was there. Up at the bar, I saw Big Joe McGinney with his eyes bloodshot and red. Gather round me now, all you sinners, I'm gonna tell you just what Big Joe said. Well, I went down to St. James Infirmary just to see my baby.

I die, I want you to bury me in my high-toned Stetson hat. Put a $20 gold piece on my watch chain. I want the boys to know I died standing pat. And if anybody should ask you who's been singing, if anybody should want to know who wrote this song, just tell them Big Joe was here this morning. Well, he was here this morning.

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And I know it's stupid to be mad about the boy. I'm so ashamed of it, but must admit

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1: It's 8 p.m. in Israel on Sunday, the 26th of July. In the headlines, Iran says it will halt attacks in the Gulf if the U.S. keeps the ceasefire. Prime Minister Netanyahu flies to Washington tomorrow and will meet President Trump on Tuesday. Major Yuval Ezra, one of the two Israelis killed in the West Bank on Friday, is buried. The Security Cabinet approves a pilot reconstruction plan for Rafah, including the entry of foreign peacekeepers. President Herzog speaks with the King of Bahrain. Israel welcomes the decision to remove ICC Chief Prosecutor Karim Khan. The religious Zionist Party chooses its election slate. And the weather gradually hotter over the next few days. Good evening, this is Mark Weiss with the news. A senior Iranian official told Reuters that Tehran will halt attacks as long as the United States maintains the ceasefire. According to the official, Iran's position remains attack for attack. If the attacks stop, Iran will also stop its operations. This message has already been conveyed to the US. The official added that there is more scepticism than optimism following the halt of American attacks, and that the prevailing view is that the cessation is tactical and not genuine. President Trump has reportedly decided to set aside for the time being the major military escalation against Iran amid particular concerns that intensifying the war could drain the America's already diminished stockpile of air defence munitions in the Middle East. The latest shift in Trump's handling of the conflict came after a meeting on Friday with top advisers and senior members of his cabinet, the New York Times reported, citing two people briefed on the discussions. According to the report, the US chair of the Joint Chiefs of Staff, General Dan Kane, has cautioned privately that resuming major combat operations against Iran was doable, but would dangerously deplete interceptors available to the military's central command. Trump and his top aides are also uneasy about the prospect of widening war in the Middle East, alienation of key Gulf allies who are vulnerable to Iranian attack, a global economic crunch, and a growing energy and refugee crisis. According to the report, many of Trump's advisers, including his son-in-law Jared Kushner, favour a less risky pathway to resolving the conflict, continuing negotiations and economic pressure on Iran over a longer period of time. Fighting between the US and Iran appeared to abate for the first time in 2 weeks over the weekend, with no announcements by the US military of overnight strikes on Saturday. However, hostilities have flared between Saudi-backed forces and the Iran-aligned Houthis in Yemen. An oil tanker exploded on Sunday in the Strait of Hormuz after it hit and detonated a naval mine. According to an Iranian report, the tanker hit the mine after deviating from a shipping lane approved by Iran. The US ambassador to the United Nations told Fox News on Sunday that President Donald Trump is giving Iran talks some space. He's giving talks some space and he's giving it a little bit of room, Mike Waltz told the broadcaster.
2: As the president said, we are locked and loaded. Even more assets are going into theater. But he's giving talk some space. He's giving it a little bit of room. We've had both Iman and Iran and a number of our other negotiators engaged at every level, from the most senior levels all the way down to the technical level over the past few weeks and particularly in the past few days.
1: U.S. Ambassador to the UN Mike Waltz. Prime Minister Netanyahu, speaking to Fox News, spoke about his meeting with President Trump and also warned again of a harsh Israeli response if Tehran attacks Israel.
3: I think it's a good thing to have the opportunity to sit with our good friend President Trump and to hear what he has in mind, because I think in many ways it's his decision. But let me say one thing, and I think I should say it very, very clearly. If Iran attacks Israel, either directly or through proxies, either with ballistic missiles or UAVs or killer drones, it will make a terrible mistake, because our response, Israel's response, will be very, very forceful.
1: Prime Minister Netanyahu. The Prime Minister is due to fly to Washington tomorrow, where he is expected on Tuesday to attend the funeral service for Senator Lindsey Graham and meet with President Trump at the White House. In remarks at the start of the weekly cabinet meeting today, Netanyahu said he will discuss with the US president all the issues currently on the agenda, including the situation in Iran. Reporter Nomi Segal asked Professor Eitan Gilboa, an expert on US-Israel relations at Bar-Ilan University and the Reichman University, which kind of welcome Netanyahu can expect to receive at the White House.
4: We are speaking with Professor Eitan Gilboa, an expert on U.S.-Israel relations at Bar-Ilan University and Reichman University. And we are speaking ahead of Prime Minister Netanyahu's scheduled departure for Washington, where he is expected to attend the funeral service for Senator Lindsey Graham and have a much sought-after meeting with U.S. President Donald Trump. What kind of welcome do you expect Netanyahu to receive at the White House?
5: Not a great one. The whole visit is somewhat awkward. Netanyahu initiated a visit to Washington a few weeks ago and was waiting for Trump's approval. So Trump was asked if he is going to meet Netanyahu, and this was his response. Oh, if he is going to be around in Washington, D.C., I'll meet with him. This is not the way to organize an official visit of an Israeli prime minister and an American president. Secondly, it has been reported that Netanyahu will bring with him secret intelligence about Iranian efforts to rebuild its nuclear weapons program. This is also not a good idea, because it would mean that the United States itself does not have good intelligence. And third, there are all kinds of claims in Washington, D.C. that Netanyahu is dragging Trump into a resumption of a full-scale war with Iran. And this kind of a visit with this kind of intelligence strengthen these accusations.
4: So while this certainly would not reflect well on U.S. President Trump, and it would seem that Prime Minister Netanyahu is seeking to press the Americans to go towards wider military operations against Iran, we're also seeing reports that Trump has reversed course in that direction, seeing that he is putting on hold for the time being any thought of a broader military escalation.
5: That's right. In the last few days, what came out from Washington is a combination of using low-level warfare in Iran and high-level threats. And it turns out that this strategy has not worked well. The Iranians apparently have not moved sufficiently into a situation where they could come to negotiations with at least open mind on the issues that are of much concern to the United States. For every threat coming from Trump, they responded with a countering threat. For example, when Trump said that he would attack, say, an electric power plant for every ship attacked by Iran in the Straits of Hormuz, Iran said, "We are going to attack the electric infrastructure of the entire Gulf." So Trump is now saying perhaps Iran is better ready for making a deal. He claims almost at every opportunity that Iran is eager to sign a deal, But this is not supported with things on the ground. And it turns out perhaps that he is referring to some kind of an agreement between Iran and Oman on free navigation in the Straits of Hormuz. And also, I need to add that the New York Times reported yesterday that the suspension of high-level military operations has to do with the warnings coming out of the military about the shortage of missiles interceptors. So this is ridiculous. Obviously, Trump should have known about it. And the person who leaked that information to the New York Times, obviously, is against resumption of full-scale war. And but on the other hand, we have heard information about shortages of munition due to the war in Ukraine, as well as the long war here in the Middle East. And therefore, this could be a reason to stop planning for high-intensity warfare. And but this gives a bad message to Iran, because it would mean that Trump does not have a full-scale military option, and this is the reason for the suspension. And therefore, why would they soften their positions on major issues?
4: So here is a situation where Trump appears at a disadvantage opposite the Iranians. There seems to be a widening gap between Trump and Netanyahu on these issues. In this meeting, is there any possibility, theoretically, some of this could be some kind of a ruse, or Netanyahu sitting down with Trump is hoping that he has the president's ear and he can somehow turn him around in a different, redirect him?
5: I think that the probability for such an outcome is very low. Differences between the United States and Israel on politics and diplomacy

0: he could repeat the warnings Israel made after the signing of the MOU. The meeting would provide an opportunity for Netanyahu to ask Trump, what do you want to do? How do you want to accomplish the goals that we agree on, especially the prevention of Iran from becoming a nuclear weapons power?
1: Is that still Trump's primary objective, or is he more focused on the Strait of Hormuz and the energy issue?
0: So, yes, he is focusing on the Hormuz Strait issue because it is really disrupting the world economy and the U.S. economy, and because it diverts attention from the nuclear issue. Trump is occasionally repeating the goal of neutralizing Iran's nuclear weapons program, but he's doing it to justify the war to the American public. And right now, the focus is on Hormuz, and without a reasonable resolution, which means free navigation without any tolls or threats of military interception, this is a key for any other step in negotiations with Iran.
1: And one final question. Last week, there was an announcement and signing of a U.S.-Saudi nuclear agreement, and then the next day, Trump announces it's contingent upon Riyadh joining the Abraham Accords. So where does that leave this?
0: This is really bizarre, because there is a condition. If Saudi Arabia has to join the Abraham Accords before implementation of the civilian nuclear agreement, why it was missing from the initial announcement of the agreement. Apparently, there has been much criticism of Trump for ignoring Israel's goal of normalizing relations with Saudi Arabia, coming from all kinds of sources in the American political system. So the next day, he mentioned that condition, and I'm sure this antagonized Mohammed bin Salman of Saudi Arabia, because Saudi Arabia said time and again that they would join the Abraham Accords if Israel were to offer some kind of a future to the Palestinians. And it seems that somehow this is not mentioned in Saudi and American negotiations over the deal.
2: Professor Eitan Gilboa, an expert on U.S.-Israel relations at Bar-Ilan and Reichman Universities. Foreign airlines continue to cancel flights to Israel. The Italian airline ITA cancelled its flights for the coming 2 days. Last night, an Austrian Airlines flight was cancelled. There have been no changes at this juncture to any other flights in the Lufthansa group. Prime Minister Netanyahu said the IDF is prepared to expand its operations against what he called terror nests in the West Bank, as the IDF raided numerous Palestinian locations following Friday's deadly clashes near Nablus, in which 2 Israelis and 4 Palestinians were killed. Speaking at a government meeting on Sunday, Netanyahu said IDF forces had entered a hospital in the Palestinian city of Nablus where, quote, collaborators were hiding. Earlier, Physicians for Human Rights Israel said the IDF's closure around Nablus has disrupted emergency medical services in the area, forcing 2 women to give birth in ambulances after being unable to reach a hospital. Jewish settlers overnight torched 2 mosques, set fire to Palestinian-owned tractors, trucks and cars, and sprayed revenge graffiti in several Palestinian villages in the northern West Bank. The incidents follow Friday's deadly clash between settlers and Palestinians in the Palestinian village of Tel that left 2 Israelis and 4 Palestinians dead. A confrontation between the Palestinians and a group of Israelis on an unauthorized hike by the village escalated when a Palestinian snatched the weapon of an Israeli and opened fire. Chavat Gilad squad security member Ben

0: Netanyahu Melet, aged 32, and IDF Major Yuval Ezra, aged 27, of Herzliya, who was responding at the scene, were killed. The Palestinian who opened fire was killed at the scene, and the one who snatched the weapon was wounded and later arrested by IDF undercover forces at Annapolis Hospital. The IDF mapped out and sealed the Palestinians' homes in preparation for their demolition. Major Yuval Ezra, Major Yuval Ezra was buried this evening at the Beit Dagan Cemetery. His fiancée, Timor, said, "My love, you were my entire world. I want to say thank you for the most beautiful years you gave me and for being my best friend. How I loved to mess with your mind about everything. You would fall asleep and I would still bother you and say, 'Come on, get up.' Everyone loved you. You were an officer in every fibre of your being. And you were perfect, babe. Everyone admired you. You were everyone's inspiration. I love you." The government has approved extending by another 3 months the authority to summon IDF reservists with emergency call-up orders. The maximum number of reservists the IDF can call up is 240,000. The cabinet decision said the current security situation requires a widespread call-up in emergency circumstances. Khan reported earlier that the government was also expected to extend the Special Home Front Command situation through August the 11th. A document sent to ministers cited the ongoing uncertainty in the Iranian and Lebanese fronts and security elements assessment that there is still a high probability of an attack on Israeli citizens. Khan reports that the cabinet meeting today was held at an underground facility. Palestinian Authority President Mahmoud Abbas has called for urgent international action to stop what he said was ongoing Israeli aggression and settler terrorism against Palestinians in the West Bank and East Jerusalem. He made the remarks in a letter to several world leaders, including the European Union and Secretary General of the Arab League, and the President of the UN Security Council. The Security Cabinet has approved the entry of the Peace Council into the Gaza Strip. This effectively grants special status to the Gaza Peace Board and represents Israel's agreement to launch a pilot program for rehabilitating basic services in the Strip, providing humanitarian aid and establishing shelters in areas not under Hamas control. The pilot scheme is expected to begin in Rafah. The plan also includes the construction of temporary structures to serve as housing for Gaza residents. According to reports, anyone wishing to reside in these areas will undergo strict vetting procedures to ensure they are not identified with or connected to Hamas. This will be the first area to be administered by the Palestinian technocratic government, backed by the ISF, the International Peacekeeping Force, which is still being set up and will be comprised of soldiers from several countries, believed to include Morocco and Indonesia. Hamas says two senior officials in the organisation were killed in an Israeli drone strike targeting a car they were travelling in the central Gaza Strip. It identified them as the head of the Hamas internal security apparatus in the central Gaza area and another operative. The IDF earlier said that two Hamas terrorists were killed in strikes in the northern Gaza Strip. The unit head in its weapons and manufacturing command and a Nukba terrorist, who were both recently involved in advancing terror activity against Israeli soldiers and civilians. President Herzog spoke with the King of Bahrain, Hamad bin Isa Al Khalifa, today. Herzog said, "In our conversation, we discussed strengthening the friendship and growing relations between Israel and Bahrain, as well as the importance of the Abraham Accords, led by the United States, in strengthening security, stability and prosperity throughout the Middle East. We We also discussed recent developments and the importance of cooperation and dialogue between countries in the region. I congratulated the King on his courageous leadership and vision and expressed my appreciation for his contribution to deepening peace, stability and cooperation between our nations. Member states of the International Criminal Court have overwhelmingly voted to remove its chief prosecutor, Karim Khan, over allegations of sexual misconduct. The British lawyer denies accusations of engaging in an improper sexual relationship with a junior staff member. Elected the ICC's third prosecutor in 2021, Khan was suspended last month. The decision to remove him was passed with 82 votes in favour. The misconduct investigation has put the institution under a glaring spotlight, intensified divisions inside it, and played out alongside an unprecedented campaign to dismantle the organisation in its entirety. The United States imposed sanctions on Khan after he issued arrest warrants against Prime Minister Netanyahu and former Defence Minister Yoav Gallant over alleged crimes linked to the wars in Gaza. Prime Minister Netanyahu says Khan issued the arrest warrants in order to divert attention from the allegations of sexual misconduct.
1: Well, the one who promoted that was the ICC, the International Criminal Court prosecutor, who has since been completely exposed as a criminal. He himself was accused, was going to face charges of sexual harassment by two women. He knew that. And he was going to come to Israel, and he spoke warmly about Israel's judicial system and the fact that there has to be an extensive investigation before any conclusions are gone. And on the day that he was supposed to visit Israel, he canceled everything, called a news conference, and accused me and the former defense minister of war crimes. Now, we learned why. Because a few days before that, he was basically confronted by his chief of staff, who said, you know, these two female employees of yours, are going to charge you with the sexual crimes. So he thought, how am I going to divert my criminality to something that will protect me? And the best way, he thought, was Israel bashing, and frankly, bashing me, and thereby getting the envelope, the protection of all the anti-Israel crowd. And that's basically what he did, and it worked for a while. But then the truth came out by various organizations, including the left-wing newspapers, The Guardian. And as it came out, he lost his job. He thought, if there's an indictment, I'm going to have a job. There was an indictment, and he lost his job because he was removed by a vast majority of nations who knew that he was a con job. So his name is Karim Khan. He pulled a con job on the international community with these bogus charges of war crimes on us. Now he's going to be in the dock. And I think that tells you that the whole thing that the mayor of New York is basing himself on, this criminal's bogus charges, that's what he's using. And look at what he's doing. He's fomenting hate. He's supposed to be the mayor of all New Yorkers, Jews, Christians, Muslims, everyone. But he's trying to turn one group against the other.
0: Prime Minister Netanyahu. We asked Nick Kaufman, a defense counsel at the ICC, if he was surprised by Friday's decision to remove Chief Prosecutor Karim Khan.
2: Personally, I was not surprised by the decision to fire Karim Khan, for the simple reason that most member states of the ICC realise that he's currently suspended from practice in the United Kingdom, where disciplinary proceedings have also been instituted against him. It would have made rather a mockery of the institution for it to have been led by a chief prosecutor who is not even entitled to represent a pickpocket in his own country. I was, however, surprised by the number of states who voted in favour of his dismissal. That was something like 82 in total. The rumours in advance of the vote seemed to suggest that it would have been a far closer call, with Khan having run a strong and determined campaign, pulling out all stops to garner the support of African states parties to the ICC, principally because of the backing of the current president of Kenya, who he formerly represented as defence counsel at the International Criminal Court.
0: So where does this decision leave the ICC? Can they just appoint a replacement and move on?
2: Well, the Office of the Prosecutor at the ICC has already been functioning albeit rather lamely, for the last year with two deputy prosecutors who, so the talk goes, have been shy of taking any substantial charging decisions for three reasons. Firstly, because of the concern that Khan might have returned and held the deputy prosecutors accountable for any decision not to his liking and countermanding one of his own. Secondly, because of the concern that they might attract further sanctions of the US government. And thirdly, as is not surprising in an environment as toxic as the ICC, the two deputy prosecutors are also supposedly at each other's necks. In any event, the ICC's governing body, the Assembly of State Parties, will have to elect a new prosecutor now. And I assume that they will do so at the next Assembly of State Parties conference sometime in December.
0: Now, while this has all been going on, at the same time, the US is continuing its sanctions against the organization. The Secretary of State Rubio seems very determined to maybe even close down the ICC, bring it to an end. What's Washington's end game here? Is this what he wants to do, end the ICC totally?
2: Well, the Trump administration seems to be rewriting the world order, and institutions once considered sacred are now deemed irrelevant. Over the course of his two tenures as president, Donald Trump has systematically defunded and withdrawn the United States from many supranational organizations which he believes counter his vision of U.S. supremacy or subordinate U.S. policy to that of another nation or institution. Now, it's not clear to what extent the campaign against the ICC is being conducted in order to humor Prime Minister Netanyahu. As we know, Donald Trump is a fairly mercurial fellow. But one thing is clear, the newly reinvigorated campaign against the ICC is being spearheaded by Mark Rubio, a proud nationalist who believes that U.S. interests should reign supreme no matter the harm or prejudice they cause to other nations. So any assault on U.S. foreign policy, which in his view is embodied by checks placed on the relentless Israeli war against Islamic terror, is something which should be prevented. Now, I don't think the U.S. will succeed in causing the ICC to put up its shutters and close down operations. However, the continued threat of sanctions and the pressure placed on U.S. allies to ignore the ICC's warrants against Netanyahu and Gallant, and any other U.S. ally for that matter, will render the institution increasingly obsolete and even more of a woke human rights project than it has already become, dabbling for the most part in situations beyond its original mandate.
0: Now, Khan claimed that Israel was behind all these allegations, and of course it should be said that he denied the allegations. Did he ever bring any proof to this claim that Israel was behind the campaign against him? Obviously, the background is that Khan, in a controversial ruling, assessed that Prime Minister Netanyahu and ex-Defense Minister Gallant were responsible for war crimes in Gaza.
2: Well, Khan's whole line of defense was based on a supposed Israeli conspiracy, with the complainant serving, if not as some form of Mossad honeypot, then as the tool of other enemies of his squatting in his former office who had an agenda aligned with the U.S. government and Israel. Now, I myself was witness to Khan's rather pathetic campaign to salvage his tarnished reputation by instrumentalizing the Palestine investigation, and met him formally as a friend as a result of a personal initiative to convince him to seek judicial permission for the Israeli government to have access to his request for arrest warrants against Netanyahu and Gallant. My reasoning is that this would provide him, on the one hand, with a face-saving policy to allow critique of an investigation into which he'd been frog-marched by the progressive elements of civil society, and by all accounts was built on straw-based media scrapes. On the other hand, it would have allowed the Israeli government to argue for dismissal of the warrants properly, as opposed to having guessed at its contents. Now, at the time, I didn't know that Khan was about to announce his self-suspension because of the sex misconduct allegations. But a month later, I was surprised to read in a Qatari-funded rag called the Middle East Eye, which has since become his mouthpiece, that I'd threatened to destroy him with sanctions over a drink in a hotel lobby for which he, bizarrely enough, paid for. Clearly, he'd forgotten that I keep my invoices and can prove the stupidity of such an assertion. Essentially, even I had been co-opted into his campaign to convince the world that the evil forces of Israel were seeking his demise. Nothing could be further from the truth. Rather, this was a vain attempt on his part to pervert the course of a disciplinary proceedings against him by suggesting an Israeli conspiracy, and I said as much in a complaint that I myself made to the United Nations body investigating the allegations against him.
0: In light of Friday's ruling, is there a case for Israel to argue that since Khan is unfit to lead this organisation, then the allegations against Israel can be overturned? Is there a legal basis for that?
2: Well, unfortunately not. I mean, the arrest warrants will remain. They will just be pursued by a new entity, a new prosecutor. Just because Khan's leaving doesn't mean that the work that he did is to be ignored. However, there is a strong argument to say that because he has, as I've previously mentioned, co-opted or adopted this Israeli conspiracy line of defence, and even his own lawyer for the purpose of these proceedings, a fellow called Taib Ali from London, is representing one of the Palestinian civil society organizations in the Palestine investigation, there is an argument to be made that he is now rather in somewhat of a conflict of interest, and the whole pursuit of these arrest warrants should be viewed with some form of suspicion.
0: And of course, the new prosecutor may pursue these arrest warrants with, let's put it, less vigor than Khan would have.
2: I guess that would depend on the personality who would step into the role of the chief prosecutor in due course.
0: Nick Kaufman, a defence counsel at the ICC. These are the stories making headlines at this hour. Iran says it will halt attacks in the Gulf if the US keeps the ceasefire. Prime Minister Netanyahu flies to Washington tomorrow and will meet President Trump on Tuesday. Major Yuval Ezra, one of the two Israelis killed in the West Bank on Friday, is buried. The Security Cabinet approves a pilot reconstruction plan for Rafah in Gaza, including the entry of foreign peacekeepers. President Herzog speaks with the King of Bahrain. Israel welcomes the decision to remove the ICC Chief Prosecutor Karim Khan. The Religious Zionist Party chooses its election slate, and the weather gradually hotter over the next few days. A Khan election poll released tonight shows Likud as the biggest party with 22 projected seats, one ahead of Gadi Eisenkot's Yashar party, which has 21. In third place is Naftali Bennett's Beyachad with 14, followed by the Democrats with 10. Overall, the opposition parties would win 58 seats compared to 52 for the coalition parties. The other 10 seats belong to the two Arab parties. Now, number 39 on the Retirement 100 playlist, X-Ray Specs with Identity.

0: The Likud Party's Supreme Court has overturned Prime Minister Netanyahu's bid to allow cancellation of the party primaries in the event of a wartime emergency situation, allowing instead, Netanyahu wanted instead a special committee overseen by him to draw up the slate for the elections. The court ruled that Likud is not a one-man party and said primaries must be held as soon as possible. If the security situation prevents them from being held in person, the court suggests that the primaries should be held by remote vote, even though the party constitution does not allow for an electronic ballot. The Lebanese military has accused the IDF of attacking in South Lebanon in violation of the ceasefire agreement. In a statement, the Lebanese military said Israeli forces continued attacks, including, quote, systematic destruction and demolition of homes using bulldozers, shelling and machine gun fire in and around the southern Lebanese municipalities of Kfar Tibnit, Hadatha, Kunin, Ibs al-Saki, al-Mansouri, Bait al-Sayyad and Majd al-Zaun. Syrian President Ahmed al-Sha'ara says his country is working to reach a security agreement with Israel. He said that if the agreement comes to fruition, it will pave the way for peace between the two countries without Syria giving up its right to sovereignty over the Golan Heights. He expressed concern over the escalation in the region, noting that Syria is not seeking confrontation with Israel. In an interview with Al Jazeera, Al-Sha'ara also said that Syria is trying to assist the Lebanese government, but it will not intervene militarily in the country's efforts to dismantle Hezbollah's military power. Firefighters are battling to contain wildfires burning near the French city of Bordeaux, as tens of thousands of people have been evacuated from the surrounding region. Overnight into Sunday, about 55,000 people were evacuated from villages to the south of the city in the Gironde region, famed for its vineyards. Wildfires have raged across Europe over the past week, primarily in France and Spain, where more than 330,000 people have been evacuated. We spoke with Khan Radio Monitor, Ram Branditz. We are speaking to Ram Branditz, a Khan Radio Monitor. So, how bad are these fires?
1: They're fairly bad, as it's being reported around the world. We're talking about wildfires in southern France and in Spain near the capital Madrid. In Spain, we're talking about 30,000 people that were evacuated from their homes. But in France, we're talking about well over 200,000, 300,000, mainly near the city of Bordeaux. And the city council is even planning perhaps to evacuate the city entirely. And, several countries from around the EU, be it Germany, the Netherlands, Slovakia, and more, have sent, fire trucks, airplanes in order to help and assist controlling the fire. And many of our listeners are familiar with the Tour de France, so because of how widespread the fires are, they had to shorten the last leg of the Tour de France in order to allocate those additional forces for control and support of the firefighting operations in southern France.
0: The main factor, of course, remains the weather. As long as it remains very, very hot, no rain in sight, strong winds, there's really not much the authorities can do. They are limited in their abilities to contain these fires.
1: Yeah, you're right. And you also need to take into account that those areas are mainly sparsely populated, not many people are living there. So, you could neglect certain patchwork, and in the last 2 to 3 months, Europe was having was going through several heat waves. You know, the first one was in late April, which is fairly early. Then we had the three additional one, and back then several thousand people in additional mortality were recorded. And in the last wildfire in Spain, like a month ago, over 20 people died. Right now we're talking only about one man, one elderly 70-year-old man in Valencia that had died, thankfully so far only him. But you know, what we can say that the fire have spread well over the season average, and as you said, yes, we are seeing the effects of global warming in real life, and this is one of them.
0: And the assessment is that as long as the global warming trend continues, this is only the beginning, and it's just we're going to see much more of this every summer in Europe.
1: Yeah, exactly. So this is why we should pull our resources together, and that's exactly what the EU does. Also, Israel, in the past, when we had several wildfire, we got our assistance from Croatia, from Greece, and if they had their wildfire, we helped them. So you do need to pool your resources, but at the end, the core reason is global warming, and we are, you know, at a precipice, as they're saying. Things are only going to get worse, more extreme, more dangerous, and this is something that we need to be mindful of.
0: Khan Radio Monitor, Ram Brunditz. Now, Lloyd Cole and the Commotions with Forest Fire. She cried.

The suspect in the deadly Berlin Pride attack that left one person dead and 29 injured was shot and killed by police during a confrontation on Sunday in the suburb of the city. Abdul Balout, a German citizen with Lebanese roots, was killed following a search that lasted almost 24 hours after the attack in downtown Berlin. Berlin prosecutors said the suspect had previously sought to join the Islamic State group. In Israel, the High Court of Justice has rejected a petition by the family of hostage Alon Shamriz to recognise him as a fallen IDF soldier. Shamriz was abducted from his home in Kfar Azza on October the 7th, survived more than 2 months in captivity, and managed to escape from his captors, but was ultimately shot by mistake by IDF forces in Gaza City's Sejaya neighbourhood, alongside two other hostages, Yotam Chaim and Samer Talalka. The justices wrote in their decision that they took their decision despite our deep understanding of the petitioner's pain and our sharing in their sorrow over their heavy loss. The Knesset legal advisor has told the High Court that there are several flaws in the advancement of the law to freeze the detention of Haredi draft dodgers. The advisor was responding to petitions filed on the matter. The advisor said the law deviates from the original subject of the legislation. The legislative process did not adhere to the proper criteria, and if the Knesset does not want to block arrests of draft dodgers, it must do so in three readings and not using the continuity protocol. A petition signed by hundreds of families of victims of the September the 11th attacks on New York City is calling to bar New York Mayor Zohran Mamdani from attending the annual commemoration. The petition castigates the mayor's ties to individuals who have been apologists for jihad, extremism and terrorism, and who have minimised the atrocities committed on 9/11. Now, Zohar Argov with Kfar Avru Shanim, the years have passed.

The weather slightly warmer tomorrow, turning seasonal. Tuesday and Wednesday slightly warmer, particularly inland and on the hills. Temperatures forecast for tonight and tomorrow. Jerusalem 19 to 31. Tel Aviv and Haifa 25 to 31. Tzfat 20 to 31. Tiberias 25 to 36. Sheva 24 to 34. And in Eilat from 31 tonight, rising to 40 degrees Celsius tomorrow. Another look at the main headlines at this hour. Iran says it will halt attacks in the Gulf if the US keeps the ceasefire. Prime Minister Netanyahu flies to Washington tomorrow and meet with President Trump on Tuesday. Major Yuval Ezra, one of the two Israelis killed in the West Bank on Friday, is buried. The Security Cabinet approves a pilot reconstruction plan for Rafah in Gaza, including the entry of foreign peacekeepers. The religious Zionist party chooses its election slate after Bezalel Smotrich, who is automatically number one, comes Orit Struk, Tzvika Mor, Simcha Rotman and Tzvi Sukkot. Israel welcomes the decision to remove ICC chief prosecutor Karim Khan, and the weather gradually hotter over the next few days. 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